0: York Philharmonic this week is generously underwritten by the Kaplan Brothers Fund and the Audrey Love Charitable Foundation.
1: The Spectre of Infinity.
0: Kate Soper is a composer, performer, and writer who describes her work as one, exploring the integration of drama and rhetoric into musical structure. Two, expressing the slippery continuums of expressivity, intelligibility, and sense. And three, navigating the wonderfully treacherous landscape of the human voice. The Rome Prize Fellow and Pulitzer Prize finalist has been called one of the great originals of her generation by the New Yorker, and she has also been likened to Lucille Ball if played by Linda Blair as a performer. Hello again, everybody. This is Alec Baldwin, and on this edition of the New York Philharmonic this week, we'll hear Ms. Soper as soloist in her own work, Orpheus Orchestra Opus Onus, a world premiere New York Philharmonic commission. The Symphony No. 11 by Philip Glass and Igor Stravinsky's A Symphony in Three Movements are also featured as Gustavo Dudamel conducts the New York Philharmonic this week. Igor Stravinsky moved to the United States in 1940. He landed in Los Angeles where Louis B. Mayer asked him to write music for some wartime newsreels he was producing. Though that project was ultimately scrapped, Stravinsky managed to recycle some of the music he composed for it when he wrote the first work on this week's program, the Symphony in Three Movements. Commissioned by the New York Philharmonic, the Symphony in Three Movements opens with music reminiscent of The Rite of Spring. According to the composer, it was inspired by a war film of scorched earth tactics in China. The transparent harmonies of the second movement set a quieter, more ethereal mood, but one still infused with tension. This slow middle section then leads without pause into the finale. There, the piano and harp are united in a massive synthesis with powerful timpani rolls. Stravinsky said of this movement, quote, "It is partly and in some inexplicable way a reaction to newsreels and documentaries I had seen of goose-stepping soldiers. I will not say that the symphony expresses my feelings about these events, but only that they excited my musical imagination." The Symphony in Three Movements was given its world premiere by the New York Philharmonic in 1946 with the composer conducting. Stravinsky would go on to conduct the Philharmonic more than 70 times over the course of his lifetime, more than any other North American orchestra. And we go down to the stage now for the Symphony in Three Movements by Igor Stravinsky. Gustavo Dudamel conducts the New York Philharmonic.

commissioned and premiered by the New York Philharmonic in 1946. That was the Symphony in Three Movements by Igor Stravinsky. The New York Philharmonic was conducted by its music director designate, Gustavo Dudamel. The next work on our program may just remind listeners of some of the other beloved works for orchestra and narrator. Peter and the Wolf and The Young Person's Guide to the Orchestra certainly come to mind. We're going to hear the world premiere of Orpheus Orchestra Opus Onus by Kate Soper. Also written on commission by the New York Philharmonic, this piece can perhaps best be described as a 30-minute musical monologue that waxes poetic and philosophical on Greek mythology's most famous bard, musician, and prophet. And it most often does so with tongue planted firmly in cheek. We return to the stage for Orpheus Orchestra Opus Onus by Kate Soper. She is

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1: Metal bent! Every instrument evolves to form a gleaming, heaving fortress of sound!

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I'm Orpheus, the most legendary musician in human history. And as Orpheus, I'm also the reason we're all here today. Because the orchestra began with me. That is to say, when many different instruments first were gathered together on stage, the theme was often

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It's the closest we could get. And when I strummed my lyre, I invoked the god of music. Apollo, help me now!

The lyre has three goddesses who each have their string. Mete, the highest. Mese, the middle. Hypate, the lowest. A single string sparks number, signal, energy. Divide in two to get the octave. The distance that is wide and also nothing. Divide in three to get the fifth. In four to rise a fourth. A realm is opened. A sequence grows. The specter of

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There's the parade of colors. Flute, oboe, violin. Flute, oboe, violin. The soft softs. The loud louds. The tutti crescendo. The monolithic voice. The lyre never made it into the orchestra. Too hard to hear. Too hard to tune. But it did become my emblem.

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So there's this legend that I could stop streams and move stones with my music. And that legend is special. You can't use music to move stones. You can't use music to do anything. It has nothing to do with life on Earth. 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Your sudden violent storms. A storm's not art. And I can't calm storms with my music. But the rumor spread, the legend grew, and the orchestra was born to tell my story.

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On the joyous occasion of our wedding... Eurydice is bitten by a snake and dies...

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You'd think that part of the story, where I vanquish death through the power of song, would have the best music in all these adaptations, but it never does. But people are obsessed with this idea that my music could do anything, even though no one's ever actually heard my music. Because no one wants to play my music. They want to write their own music about the worst moment of my life. The orchestra is formless. It comes in all shapes and sizes. And in all shapes and sizes,

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Over and over and over. They compose my suffering. 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

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Maybe that's why there are so many of them.

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The orchestra, civic jewels.

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They describe hell with poetry.

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In fact, I pissed them off. 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That part's true too. Everyone says it was that I couldn't look back at her. No. The deal was, I can bring Eurydice out of hell, but I have to use music to do it.

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You can't use music to move stones. You can't use music to do anything. But they didn't want to hear that. No one wants to hear that. And I could feel her there behind me, waiting, trusting. 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I am trying. I am trying. And under my feet, I thought I felt it. I felt a stone move. 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

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This is music.

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Carve a solid path through the swamp of hell. This is real. This is real. We have music on our side, and we cannot be stopped. And then the mouth of the cave came into view. And as the spell of death began to fade, I felt the lie I was weaving, letting grief and pain and desperate longing obliterate the truth, so that what once was pure and empty now blares delusion. No. What music is for! The Fates are three goddesses who each have their string. Clotho, who spins it. Lachesis, who marks it. Atropos, who cuts it. Apollo!

And then it was over and she was gone. Music was a witness. It didn't intervene. Why do we ask so much of music? We want it to love us, to save us, to resurrect our dead. It doesn't love. It doesn't save. It's not for anything except to be in the presence of something sublime that has nothing to do with the wreck of our lives. Forget those songs of passion.

0: We just heard Orpheus Orchestra Opus Onus, a world premiere New York Philharmonic commission by Kate Soper. The composer was the soloist and narrator. The New York Philharmonic was conducted by its music director designate, Gustavo Dudamel. After a pause for station ID, our broadcast will continue with a performance of the Symphony No. 11 by Philip Glass. I'm Alec Baldwin, and you're listening to the New York Philharmonic this week.
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0: Hi, I'm Jim McCutcheon, host of The Intimate Guitar, heard every Saturday evening at 6 p.m. and again Sunday morning at 9 a.m. here on Discover Classical, thanks to the support of our friends at Bethany Village. 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That's The Intimate Guitar, music from the instrument held closest to the heart.
1: It was conductor Dennis Russell Davies who was at the heart of commissioning the next work on our program, the Symphony No. 11 by Philip Glass. Mr. Davies has been a longtime advocate for music of our time and the music of Philip Glass in particular. In an interview about the piece, Mr. Davies said, quote, "A commission works best when a composer is asked to write what he wants to write, and Philip wanted to write this piece," unquote. The work was premiered on the composer's 80th birthday in January 2017. Reception to it has been extremely warm, and we're very excited to share it with you now. This is the Symphony No. 11 by Philip Glass. Gustavo Dudamel conducts the New York Philharmonic.

Symphony No. 11 by Philip Glass, the New York Philharmonic was conducted by their music director designate, Gustavo Dudamel. Of his noble and sentimental waltzes, Maurice Ravel wrote that the title, quote, sufficiently indicates my intention of writing a cycle of waltzes after the example of Schubert, unquote. Like Beethoven, Ravel was a pianist. He also composed at the piano and introduced many of his innovations in works for the piano. And as an expert orchestrator, he was often able to carry over the freshness, flexibility, and transparency of his piano scores into orchestral versions of the same material. Ravel introduced the piano version of his noble and sentimental waltzes in 1911 at a concert for the Independence Society, the more radical of two associations for living French composers at the time. This group produced concerts of new music in which the composers' names were omitted from the programs, and the audience was invited to guess who wrote what. As the story goes, the audience, if by a slim majority, guessed correctly and attributed this work to Ravel. Ravel orchestrated this piece in a mere 15 days in March 1912 at the request of the ballerina Natalia Trujanova. She was seeking to premiere four ballets by four contemporary composers. Thus, the piece was premiered in its orchestral version as the Ballet Adelaide or the Language of Flowers. While the ballet has more or less vanished into obscurity, Ravel's stylish and evocative score continues to charm concert audiences. Let's listen. Pierre Boulez conducts the New York Philharmonic.

The New York Philharmonic this week is generously underwritten by the Kaplan Brothers Fund and the Audrey Love Charitable Foundation. Lawrence Rock is the music producer for this series. The program is written and directed by Mark Travis. And for now, until next time, this is your host, Alec Baldwin, wishing you good health and good music. 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

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My name is Aaron Mood. I'm sitting in for Sammy Griffith on this Wednesday evening, here on A Little Night Music, playing music so that you can rest easy. An etude by Frédéric Chopin coming up later this hour, but let's begin with music by English composer Gustav Holst, written in 1905 for violin and orchestra. This is Holst's appropriately titled Song of the Night. Soloist Janice Graham performs with the English Sinfonia, conducted by Howard Griffiths.

Gustav Holst's Song of the Night, violinist Janice Graham, performed with the English Symphonia, conducted by Howard Griffiths. Thank you to Susan Cotton for adopting that recording from our library, here at listener-supported Discover Classical. Good evening, my name is Aaron Moot. I'm sitting in for Sammy Griffith on this Wednesday evening. Thanks for ending your day with me here on Discover Classical. Guitarist Elliot Fisk performs Scarlatti towards the end of this hour. That's followed by an etude by Chopin, arranged for cello and orchestra. Right now, music by Czech composer Antonín Rajka. We'll hear his Wind Quintet in A minor, Opus 100, number 5, performed by the Michael Thompson Wind Quintet.

Antonín Rijka's Wind Quintet, Opus 100, No. 5 in A minor. That performance was by the Michael Thompson Wind Quintet. 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My name is Aaron Mood, and I'm sitting in for Sammy Griffith on A Little Night Music. From now until midnight, I'm playing music so that you can rest easy. 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Music by Domenico Scarlatti next, one of his sonatas for keyboard, but we'll hear it arranged for guitar. Elliot Fisk performs Scarlatti's Sonata in G, K390.

Guitarist Elliot Fisk performed an arrangement of Domenico Scarlatti's keyboard sonata in G major, K390. 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My name is Aaron Mood, happy to be here with you. Stay tuned in the next hour for a Pavane by Henry Purcell. We'll also hear the 11th of Franz Liszt's 12 Transcendental Etudes performed by Russell Sherman. An etude is an exercise that musicians study to improve their technical skills, but composers like Frédéric Chopin elevated the etude into a work of art, so much so that they're both performed in their original form as well as arrangements, like our next work. Originally for solo piano, we'll hear Chopin's Etude in C-sharp minor, Opus 25, No. 7, arranged for cello and orchestra, and performed by soloist Nina Kotova and the Moscow Chamber Orchestra, led by Konstantin Orbelian.

Frédéric Chopin's Étude in C-sharp minor, Opus 25, Number 7. That performance by cellist Nina Katova and the Moscow Chamber Orchestra led by Konstantin Orbelian. You heard it here on Discover Classical, 88.1 WDPR Dayton, 89.1 WUSO Springfield, and 89.9 WDPG Greenville. 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My name is Aaron Mood, a pleasure to be here with you, sitting in for Sammy Griffith on A Little Night Music, playing music so that you can rest easy. Franz Liszt's Harmonies of the Night coming up in about 5 minutes. That's followed by a serenade by Czech composer Vítězslav Novák. Right now, music by English composer Henry Purcell, his Pavane in G minor. Andrew Parrott leads the Taverner Concert and Taverner Players.

Henry Purcell's Pavane in G minor. Andrew Parrott conducted the Taverner Concert and Taverner Players. Thank you to Sam and Lynn Dodson for adopting that recording from our library here at Discover Classical, the Miami Valley's home for classical music. My name is Aaron Mood. Thanks for ending your Wednesday with me here on A Little Night Music. Franz Liszt wrote 12 virtuosic works for solo piano called the Transcendental Etudes. We'll hear the 11th. That is much more impressionistic than much of his other works. Almost sounds at times more like Claude Debussy than it does Franz Liszt. This is Liszt's Harmonies of the Night, his Transcendental Etude No. 11, performed by pianist Russell Sherman.

Russell Sherman performed Franz Liszt's Harmonies of the Night, his Transcendental Etude No. 11. Thank you to Lois and Don Bigler for adopting that recording from our library here at Discover Classical, Dayton's only 24-hour classical music radio station. My name is Aaron Mood. Stay tuned with me later this hour for a performance of Brahms's Intermezzo Opus 117 No. 3 by soloist Dmitri Paperno. Right now, a composer I was unfamiliar with, Vítězslav Novák. He was a Czech composer who lived in the latter part of the 19th century through to the middle of the 20th century. His work as a composer as well as an instructor at the Prague Conservatory championed Czech culture. We'll hear Novák's Serenade in D Major, performed by the Ukrainian Chamber Orchestra, directed by Andrew Magrelia.

Vyacheslav Novak's Serenade in D Major. Andrew Magrelia conducted the Ukrainian Chamber Orchestra. 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This is A Little Night Music, and my name is Aaron Mood, sitting in for Sammy Griffith. Stay tuned at the top of the hour as Peter Van de Graaff joins you to take you through the overnight. A chamber miniature by Joseph Haydn as we continue in this 11 o'clock hour for horn, violin, and cello. This is Haydn's Divertimento in E-flat, performed by Hermann Baumann, Carl Zusk, and Werner Jakob Timm.

Joseph Haydn's Divertimento in E-flat, performed by hornist Hermann Baumann, violinist Carl Zusk, and cellist Jörn Jakob Timm. Good evening, my name is Aaron Mood, and thanks for joining me on A Little Night Music here on Discover Classical, Dayton's only 24-hour classical music radio station. We'll end this evening's program with a late work by Johannes Brahms. He began his professional career as a pianist, accompanying violinist Joseph Joachim as they traveled around Europe. And he would return to the solo piano late in life, writing a number of piano miniatures that are considered some of his greatest works for the instrument. We'll hear one such example, Johannes Brahms' Intermezzo Opus 117 No. 3 in C-sharp minor. This performance by Dmitri Paperno.

0: Johannes Brahms' Intermezzo Opus 117 No. 3 in C sharp minor. That performance was by Dmitri Paperno. Thank you to Steve Ramey for adopting that recording from our library. My name is Aaron Mood, and I've enjoyed sitting in for Sammy Griffith on A Little Night Music. Stay tuned next as Peter Van de Graaff takes you through the overnight. 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

That was organist Lionel Rogg performing on an organ that Bach himself played on in Arlesheim, Germany, a chorale prelude, Glory to God Alone in the Highest, from all of the Bach organ works recorded by Lionel Rogg. I'm Peter Van de Graaff with a true masterpiece here, one of the most often performed and recorded violin concertos. It's by Felix Mendelssohn, the great E minor concerto. Here is Henrik Schering Violin and Antal Doraty to conduct the London Symphony.

That was violinist Henrik Schering, joined by the London Symphony conducted by Antal Doherty, and we heard the E minor violin concerto by Felix Mendelssohn. Here is a song without words of Mendelssohn, and it's played by Daniel Barenboim.

from his recordings of all the many songs without words of Felix Mendelssohn, Daniel Barenboim there brought us the Opus 30, number 5. And on to some orchestral music now. 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Here is music by a Scottish composer named George MacFarren. It's something of a miniature symphonic poem, as it tells the story of a feud along the border of Scotland and England. It's called the Chevy Chase Concert Overture. David Lloyd-Jones leads the English Northern Philharmonia.

David Lloyd-Jones and the English Northern Philharmonia with the concert overture Chevy Chase by George McFarren. Another concert overture now, this less outwardly descriptive as the one we just heard. This is by the African-American composer Florence Price, who was the first woman to have, an African-American woman, to have a symphony performed by a major orchestra. But here is her concert overture number 2, not descriptive of anything in particular. The Württemberg Philharmonic, conducted here by John Jetter.

Concert Overture No. 2 of the two by the American composer Florence Price. John Jetter conducting there, the Württemberg Philharmonic. Another African-American woman composer, Margaret Bonds, wrote this. It's one of three dream portraits. It's called I, Too. Thomas Hampson sings it with Kwang Hao Huang, piano.

the third of the three dream portraits by American composer Margaret Bonds. Thomas Hampson, baritone. 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Music here by a composer who was a contemporary of Mozart's, best known for his operas by far. His name is Domenico Cimarosa. And we listened, first of all, to an overture to one of those operas. He was famous for his comic operas, and this is one called L'Infedeltà Fedele, the unfaithful, faithful one. It could be loosely translated. Here's the Esterhazy Orchestra conducted by Alessandro Amoretti.

That's the overture to the comic opera L'Infedeltà Fedele by Domenico Cimarosa. It's good to be with you. I'm looking forward to sharing with you a couple of concertante pieces, the first of which we hear now. It is a sinfonia concertante, a form which flourished in the late 18th century and has multiple solo instruments with orchestra. In this case, Aurel Nicolet flute, Heinz Holliger oboe, with the Academy of St. Martin in the Fields, led by Kenneth Silito. Sinfonia concertante by Domenico Cimarosa.

Aurel Nicolet and Heinz Holliger there with the Academy of St. Martin in the Fields, led by Kenneth Celito. Sinfonia Concertante by Domenico Cimarosa. The word concertante implies a concerto-like setting, and this is a poema concertante by the Catalan composer Javier Montsalvatge. It's for violin and orchestra, and this is Rachel Barton Pine with the North German Radio Philharmonic, conducted by Celso Antunes.

That was the Poema Concertante by the Catalan composer Javier Montsalvatge. Rachel Barton Pine, violin, North German Radio Philharmonic, and Celso Antunes was the conductor. We are going to turn to some Caribbean-inspired music, including a ballet called La Guiablesse, the She-Devil. We'll get to that in just a moment. Here, though, by that same composer whose music we just heard, Javier Montsalvatge, is the Canto Negro, the Black Song.

an earworm, if there ever was one. The delightful Canto Negro, the black song, one of the five black songs by Javier Montsalvatje. It's a bit of a Caribbean influence to that piece. Marisa Martins, mezzo-soprano, Mac McClure, piano. 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From 1927 comes this ballet by American composer William Grant Still. Caribbean-inspired, it's called La Guillablesse, the She-Devil. Isaiah Jackson conducts the Berlin Symphony.

That was a performance by the Berlin Symphony conducted by Isaiah Jackson and Caribbean-inspired music by the African-American composer William Grant Still. We heard a complete performance of that little ballet called La Guiablesse, The She-Devil, from 1927. And this is an arrangement of a South American folk song made by William Grant Still.

Oregon String Quartet, that music arranged by William Grant Still. 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Before we hear one of the Beethoven symphonies, the Symphony No. 8, I have this little song by Beethoven called An die Hoffnung, the Ode to Hope. This is tenor Peter Schreier and pianist Walter Olberts.

Beethoven's song, The Ode to Hope, An die Hoffnung, Peter Schreier tenor, Walter Olberts piano. A standard item in the orchestral repertoire here for you. I'm Peter van de Graaff with the Symphony No. 8 in F by Beethoven. Here's the Manchester Camerata, conducted by Douglas Boyd.

That performance by the Manchester Camerata, Douglas Boyd, the conductor, as we heard the Symphony No. 8 in F by Beethoven. In just a moment or two, we will be listening to a couple of double reed wind sonatas by two very different composers. One is Camille Saint-Saëns, the other is the Lithuanian-Polish composer Grażyna Batsiewicz. But a bit more Beethoven, first of all. The Eighth Symphony, probably the lightest of Beethoven in weight and in temperament. And this also a lighter piece. It's a German dance.

Oliver Dohnányi conducting that German dance by Beethoven. This is Discover Classical. 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Right at the very end of the long life of French composer Camille Saint-Saëns, so we're talking into the early 20s here, he wrote a series of wind sonatas. And here's one of those pieces. It's his bassoon sonata. David McGill is the bassoonist, joined by pianist Peter Serkin.

That work ended up being one of the very, very last compositions written by Camille Saint-Saëns. As I mentioned before, we heard that piece. He wrote three wind sonatas at the very end of his life, so this is 1921 now, and that was the third and last of those three, the Bassoon Sonata in G, and it was played by David McGill, bassoon, and Peter Serkin, piano. Another sonata, or more precisely a sonatina, little sonata for double reed instrument and piano, this is by the Polish composer of Lithuanian extraction named Grażyna Batsiewicz, the oboe sonatina. And this is Nancy Ambrose King playing the oboe with Sylvia Wang piano.

It's really quite wonderful to see that that woman is getting a lot more attention these days, although sadly not so much during her lifetime. Her name is Grażyna Bacewicz, a Polish-born composer. Her parentage was Lithuanian, a 20th century, obviously, composer. And that was her Oboe Sonatina, Little Sonata for Oboe and Piano, performed by Nancy Ambrose King, Oboe, Sylvia Wong, Piano. Here's a whole ensemble of double reed instrument players calling themselves New York Kammermusiker. And the dance is a pavane from 1610 by French composer André Philidor.

A Pavane by French composer André Philidor. And that group, made up of double reed instrument players, is New York Kammermusiker. This is listener-supported Discover Classical, 88.1 WDPR Dayton, 89.1 WUSO Springfield, 89.9 WDPG Greenville, and at discoverclassical.org. I have here for you a pair of keyboard fantasies by Carl Philipp Emanuel Bach. First, Roland Münch is the organist in this Fantasia and Fugue in C minor.

If you thought that's music by Bach, you're right, but not that Bach, rather his son Carl Philipp Emanuel Bach, Roland Münch, playing the Fantasia and Fugue in C minor. I am really excited to share with you the Symphony No. 1 by a Swedish composer named Kurt Otterberg. Get to that in a little bit. Here, performing on a fortepiano, a period instrument thus, is a Fantasy in C major by Carl Philipp Emanuel Bach.

We are told that Carl Philipp Emanuel Bach was a master improviser, much like his father, Johann Sebastian Bach. And I think in a piece that, like the one we just heard, you can really hear, you can imagine him sitting at the piano, or forte piano in this case, just making up music as it comes to his mind. And that was the Fantasy in C by Carl Philipp Emanuel Bach, performed on a forte piano by Andreas Schneier. And this is a chorale setting by his father, Johann Sebastian Bach, from his cantata 133.

The concluding chorale, Ich freue mich in dir, I rejoice in thee, from Cantata 133 by Bach, conducted by Nicole Mott. 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A major work now by a 25-year-old Swedish composer who was not a composer by profession. He worked in the patent office, but was passionate about writing music, and although he lived well into the 20th century, never gave in to the modernisms that were then popular, but always wrote in a romantic style. His name is Kurt Atterbury. It looks like Atterberg. And this is his Symphony No. 1 from 1909 to 1911. Ari Rossilainen conducts the Frankfurt Radio Symphony.

A performance by the Frankfurt Radio Symphony Orchestra conducted by Ari Rassilainen, who together have recorded all the symphonies by that composer, whose name is Kurt Atterberg. Looks like Kurt Atterberg, a Swedish composer, wrote that music from 1909 to 1911 as a 25-year-old. That was his symphony number one in B minor. That's a lot of orchestral music, and I think very worth hearing, as I think are all the symphonies by Atterberg. But let's change things up a little bit here with a bit of piano music, and famous piano music at that. This is the Etude Opus 10, number 5, the so-called Black Key Etude by Chopin, in a recording with Vladimir Horowitz.

Vladimir Horowitz playing the Black Key Etude by Chopin. This is listener-supported Discover Classical, 88.1 WDPR Dayton, 89.1 WUSO Springfield, 89.9 WDPG Greenville, and at discoverclassical.org. Thanks for being with me. Our lineup of music includes Dvorak's and that of his pupils, Oscar Nedbal, Josef Suk, Vyacheslav Novak. We're going to focus on the pupils of Dvorak, but first a little work by the master himself. As this is Dvorak's intermezzo, it's also known as a nocturne in B major, played by the Kuhl Quartet.

Intermezzo, or Nocturne, which was originally part of a string quintet, but then published separately by Antonín Dvořák. The Cool Quartet, led by Roger Cool, with Peter Buckoak, double bass. Peter Van de Graaff is my name, and the pupils of Dvořák, who was a respected, highly respected and beloved teacher. And we're going to hear music by three of his pupils, Vítězslav Novák, Josef Suk, who later became Dvořák's son-in-law. And right now we have something by Oscar Nedbal. Very interesting career did Nedbal have, as he was a very serious conductor and violinist of the highest order, and yet he focused on writing lighter music, sort of in the style of Johann Strauss Jr. in this case. It's called the Forest Bells Waltz, and Douglas Bostock leads the Carlsbad Symphony.

Carlsbad Symphony, Douglas Bostock conducting. That's called the Forest Bells Waltz by Oskar Nedbal, Czech composer born in 1874 and a pupil of Antonín Dvořák, as was our next composer, who later became Dvořák's son-in-law, Josef Suk. We'll hear his suite for piano called Spring. The movements are Spring, then The Breeze, In Expectation, an untitled movement, and finally Longing. This is pianist Margaret Fingerhut.

Suite for piano by the Czech composer Josef Suk, called Spring. Margaret Fingerhut was the pianist. Josef Suk, famous as the son-in-law of his teacher, Antonín Dvořák, and we're focusing on the pupils of Dvořák. We'll get to another one in just a moment, one named Vítězslav Novák. Here's something by the master himself. This is one of the 12 Cypresses, originally songs by Dvořák, which he arranged for string quartet.

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1: We continue now with music by pupils of Dvorak and listen to some music by Vyacheslav Novak, born in 1870. And Dvorak did much to further the career of Novak, actually suggesting Novak's music to Dvorak's own publisher, Simrock, who then published some of Novak's music. This is music from 1905 by Novak. Serenade in D for small orchestra, played by the Ukrainian Chamber Orchestra, led by Andrew Mogrelia.

Some music by an early 20th century Czech composer, although born in 1870, Vítězslav Novák. From 1905, we heard his Serenade in D for small orchestra. Novák was a pupil of Dvořák. And thus ends our music by a number of pupils of Dvořák, which we've been hearing. Hope you've enjoyed the music. Here is something of Chopin, an unpublished mazurka, Polish dance, in B-flat major. It's played by Edil Biret.

0: Pianist Idil Biret and a mazurka in B flat major by Chopin. 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
1: On the next Chicago Symphony Orchestra program, Ravel's whirling masterpiece La Valse and Debussy's nautical study La Mer anchor a program of vivid musical portraits. That's next time with the CSO. I'm Lisa Simeone.
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The word canzone means literally song, but nothing sung there. But we heard two canzoni by Giovanni Gabrieli, the first from 1597, the second from 1615. And both of them were performed by the group which was then known as Hesperian 20. In late 19th century Paris, Russian music was all the vogue as they were first being introduced to the exotic sounds of the Russian Five. And French composer Henri Rabaud wrote a divertimento on Russian songs because of that influence. We're going to hear that work now with the Rhineland-Pfalz Philharmonic led by Leif Segerstam.

Leif Sigurdsson and the Rhineland-Pfalz Philharmonic with a divertimento on Russian songs by Henri Rabaud. And we slide nicely into our next piece, which is a capriccio on Russian songs, three in all, by Mikhail Glinka for piano four hands. We have Joan Yarbrough and Robert Cohen, duo pianists.

Music written in 1834 by a man who is famous as the father of Russian nationalistic music, Mikhail Glinka. We heard his Caprice on three Russian themes. He wrote it for piano, four hands. It was arranged there for two pianos and played by Joan Yarborough, and Robert Cohen. Here's a Russian folk song sung by Dmitry Vorostovsky with the Osipov Folk Orchestra. Masha has been told.

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1: An easy work to hear, and yet this is in the very dramatic key of C minor for some reason. And yet it is, I dare say, very pleasant to listen to. I think you'll find so as well. This is Mozart's 12th Wind Serenade, and we hear the English Concert Winds.

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Follow that with a bit of Francis Poulenc, why not? This is Eric Parkin at the piano. We'll hear the second of the three novelettes by Poulenc.

0: 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We heard the second of the three novelettes. 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

John Williams, who turned 94 years old this year, in that recent recording he made with the Berlin Philharmonic, Williams conducting his music from Harry Potter. Good morning, it's 6:07 here on Discover Classical. I'm Larry Carousel. Thank you for joining me on this Thursday morning, 3rd of September. It's 75 degrees right now in Dayton. Our heat advisory is going to continue through today, mostly sunny but hot, with a high in the lower 90s today and Friday, but also a possibility of some showers and thunderstorms early on Friday, and some rain on Saturday too in the forecast. Daniel Barenboim plays Mozart right now. Here is a piano sonata in C.

Daniel Barenboim from his recording of the complete piano sonatas and variations by Mozart. You heard the sonata in C. Thanks to Jay Elliott for supporting Discover Classical and adopting that recording. Good morning, it's 6:21 here on Discover Classical. Right now 75 degrees here in Dayton. A heat advisory again today, and we'll have a high temperature in the lower 90s today and Friday. Chance of some showers and thunderstorms Friday and Saturday. And 80s over the weekend. 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

Rimsky-Korsakov's May Night Overture, that performance by the Seattle Symphony with conductor Gerard Schwartz. 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I'm Larry Caressel with Yo-Yo Ma coming up next. Later this morning, today's edition of Arts Focus, we'll hear about the upcoming Dayton Book Fest. And right now, it's 75 degrees here in Dayton. A heat advisory again today and Friday, but also a chance of rain Friday and Saturday. Lower 90s will be the high today and tomorrow. 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

Yo-Yo Ma from his 2017 recording of the complete solo cello suites by J.S. Bach. You heard the suite number 1 in G. That recording adopted in honor of Dr. Michael Tinkler. Good morning, it's 10 till 7 here on Discover Classical. I'm Larry Caressel. It's great to be with you on this Thursday morning. We'll look at our hot weather forecast again coming up at 7 o'clock. 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Thousands of rubber ducks will be dropped into the river at 4:30 p.m. All proceeds benefit local children and adults with disabilities. More information on the regatta schedule and adopting ducks is available at DaytonDucks.com. Let's wrap up this hour with a little concerto. Carl Maria von Weber wrote 2 full-length clarinet concertos and this third shorter piece, a clarinet concertino in E-flat. Alexander Fitterstein is our clarinetist with the San Francisco Ballet Orchestra and conductor Martin West.

0: The Clarinet Concertino by Weber, that E-flat music for clarinet and orchestra, with the San Francisco Ballet Orchestra, led by Martin West, and the clarinet played by Alexander Fitterstein. Good morning, it's 7 o'clock, and you're listening to Discover Classical, 88.1 WDPR Dayton, 89.1 WUSO Springfield, 89.9 WDPG Greenville, and at discoverclassical.org. I'm Larry Caressel. It's the 3rd of September and 75 degrees now in Dayton, and still feels like early August with a heat advisory again today and Friday. Lower 90s will be the high both days, with a chance of showers and thunderstorms on Friday and Saturday.
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Guitarist Ricardo Galán and that music by Mauro Giuliani, based on a Spanish tune. You heard the variations on Folie d'España. Good morning, it's 7:06 here on Discover Classical, and today's programming is dedicated by Ted L. Ramirez in honor of Kettering Children's Choir, the Singing Voices of the Miami Valley. Coming up later in this hour, we'll hear today's edition of Arts Focus at 5 till 8. We'll hear about the Deaton Book Fest and talk to one of the presenting authors at that festival. But right now, Prokofiev's often performed nod to the era of Haydn and Mozart, his classical symphony, his first and shortest symphony, number 1 in D. It's played here by the Bergen Philharmonic with conductor Andrew Litton.

Sergei Prokofiev's nod to the era of Mozart. You heard the Symphony No. 1, the Classical Symphony in D. Andrew Litton led the Bergen Philharmonic. Good morning, it's 7:21 here on Discover Classical. 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Coming up in a little over 30 minutes, 5 till 8, it's today's edition of Arts Focus. We'll hear from one of the authors involved in the first Book Fest, Dayton Book Fest, which is coming up this month. But right now, here's the pianist Christian Zimmermann and music by Franz Schubert and his impromptu number 1 in F minor.

0: An Impromptu by Franz Schubert, played by Christian Zimmermann at the piano, the Impromptu No. 1 in F minor. Thanks to Nora Earhart for supporting Discover Classical and adopting that recording. 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Heat advisory again today and Friday. Highs in the lower 90s both days, and a possibility of some showers on Friday and Saturday.
1: 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That's next time with the CSO. I'm Lisa Simeone.
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0: Here's some music from well before the time of Ravel, but also from France. Musica Pacifica plays this music by French Baroque master Morin Moray, a suite in E minor.

0: Music by French Baroque master Morin Moray, played there by Musica Pacifica, the Suite in E minor. Good morning, it's 12 till 8 here on Discover Classical. We'll stay in France and go to another time period, a more romantic side of French music by Massenet in just a moment. 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Right now it's in the mid-70s here in Dayton. The heat advisory will continue today and tomorrow. Lower 90s will be the high temperatures.
1: A story of star-crossed lovers, Donizetti's Lucia di Lammermoor is filled with intense passion and tragedy. I'm Lisa Flynn. Join me as we head to Milan for this emotional roller coaster as Speranza Scappucci leads a distinguished cast and the chorus and orchestra of La Scala. I hope you'll be listening.
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0: violin solo from a French opera. You heard the Meditation from Thaïs by Massenet. James Ennis was the violinist, with Yoav Talmi conducting the Quebec Symphony. And thanks to Mark Hofelt for adopting that recording. Good morning, it's 5 till 8 here on Discover Classical, where Arts Focus is supported by the Dayton Art Institute, presenting exhibitions, offering social events, and providing educational programming for the Miami Valley for over 100 years. 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Dayton Book Fest 2026 will take place from noon to 4 p.m. on September 19th at the Antioch Shrine, 107 East 1st Street. I'm Larry Carrasel with Arts Focus, and with one of the many attending authors of Dayton Book Fest, Monica Corwin. You're from Springfield,
1: right?
0: And you went to the high school my wife used to teach at.
1: Yes.
0: So how did you get involved in the Dayton Book Fest?
1: Well, kind of meanderingly, I had participated in events with the bookstore, the Cozy Book Nook, that's here in town now, but they were in a different location previously. So once they got here, they started trying to expand events and meet new authors, and it was basically just expand because they got a way bigger space. So they knew me from the previous thing. We had a good rapport, so they just invited me out, and that was about it.
0: And you're an author.
1: I am.
0: What kind of books do you write?
1: I write spicy adaptations of classical literature.
0: Like what?
1: Like Shakespeare, Wuthering Heights, several Shakespeares, actually, and I'm trying to think of another one, The Count of Monte Cristo, The Picture of Dorian Gray, just a few examples.
0: And how do you spice them up?
1: Well, I usually put them in a contemporary setting, which allows me to definitely play with the gender roles, which, you know, need some work with some older classics. The main characters usually have some sort of relationship, and they usually end up in a spicy situation in most cases.
0: And the Dayton Book Fest on their website has a whole list of attending authors. There's a lot of them, dozens of them, and you're one. What is an attending author?
1: Well, it's pretty easy, actually. You basically show up, usually have a table. The people that put it on will send out a map or something before, usually to both the ticket holders and to the authors. They'll let you know where to go, and you'll just kind of basically sit there and wave at people as they pass your table all day, and eventually someone will come over, they'll talk to you, they'll ask you about your books, and you'll sign them.
0: And this is the first year of this book fest, not to be confused with the Dayton Book Fair, which we talk about as well on the air.
1: I assume this one's going to be a little bit smaller just because it's just getting going, but I know both are supportive of local authors and love to have many types of people out to these events, which is the same for many of the book fairs in the area. The Ohio Book Fair, the Buckeye Book Fair, there's a ton of them.
0: Who sponsors the Dayton Book Fest?
1: Well, I know they have several sponsors. I can't name any of them off the top of my head. But the two people that started this one are Leslie and Tony Garcia. They own the Cozy Book Nook in town.
0: What's next for you as an author?
1: Right now I'm working on the third book in a sort of urban fantasy series. It's about a group of angels and a sin eater. It's a spicy paranormal sort of situation. Not my usual, but I started the series end of last year, the beginning of this year, so I'm trying to just keep going through it. I have a really bad habit of dropping series when I kind of feel like I've told the story and then I can't make myself go back, but readers get mad at me when I do that. So.
0: How long have you been an author and how did you get your start?
1: I've been a published author since 2012, and I started kind of when I was in the military. So I joined the military right out of high school. And when you're stationed overseas, you can get in all kinds of trouble. So I just started focusing on reading, focusing on writing a little bit then, and it was not good. It started terribly. So then I just kept going, kept trying, and eventually when I got out of the military, this was 7 years later, then I published my first piece. So it takes time.
0: What inspired you to get into your style of writing?
1: Well, your wife, basically. She sort of cultivated a love of books in me in high school. I was with her through all 4 years of high school for English, which is rare for her because she didn't teach ninth grade. She only taught ninth grade, I think, like maybe 1 or 2 years. And we would read in every class and we would talk about books, and it just sort of cultivated a love for the classics, which, you know, you really don't get into as a kid unless it's like the children's classics. So it sort of got me into it a little bit. And then I just kept diving deeper, using the tools that she taught me how to analyze. And then I started playing with them, which I think is kind of, they're just kind of my love letters to those favorite books.
0: Monica Corwin, one of the many attending authors at this year's Dayton Book Fest, which will be at Antioch Shrine, 107 East 1st Street on September 19th from noon to 4 p.m. Get more information at DaytonBookFest.com. 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

Zarabanda, or Saraband, by Mexican composer Carlos Chavez. Enrique Batiste led the Mexico City Philharmonic. Good morning, it's 8:06 here on Discover Classical. I'm Larry Caressel, and right now 76 degrees in Dayton, sunny and hot once again today. It's going to be in the lower 90s. Today and Friday, the heat advisory, again today through tomorrow. Then some rain possible on Friday and Saturday. Weekend highs expected to be in the 80s. Some music by Telemann right now from his collection of pieces known as Tafelmusik, or Banquet Music. An overture in G minor played here by the Cologne Chamber Orchestra, led by Helmut Müller-Bruhl.

0: Music mostly for wind instruments by Telemann, his overture in G minor played there by members of the Cologne Chamber Orchestra, led by Herbert Müller-Bruhl. Good morning, it's 8:23 here on Discover Classical. 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
0: Here's some music by Carl Stamitz, the son of Johann Stamitz, a whole family of composers from the 1700s. 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
1: Winds and hunting horns in that music by Carl Stamitz, a partita in E-flat, played there by Consortium Classicum. 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Staying with wind instruments for a bit, here is a bassoon concerto. Music by Nino Rota, who you might best know for some of his movie music for Fellini and, in particular, Francis Ford Coppola's Godfather movies. Nino Rota lived from 1911 to 1979 and described this as a mischievous music, a concerto for bassoon in which the soloist acts as sort of a jester against the rest of the orchestra. Toccata, recitativo, and andantino are the movements to this bassoon concerto by Rota. Let's hear a performance by bassoonist Christopher Millard. Mario Bernardi leads the CBC Vancouver Orchestra.

A light and cheerful bassoon concerto by Nino Rota. That performance by the CBC Vancouver Orchestra, led by Mario Bernardi, Christopher Millard was the bassoonist. Good morning, it's coming up on 6 till 9 here on Dayton's Discover Classical. Let's wrap up this hour with an overture by Italian opera master Donizetti from his dramatic romance called Bately. The overture is played here by the Brussels Radio Orchestra, led by Silvano Frontalini.

0: The Brussels Radio Orchestra with conductor Silvano Frontalini played that music by Gaetano Donizetti, one of his romantic operas called Bately. Bately being the character, the female lead in that opera. You heard the overture in that performance by the Brussels Radio Orchestra. It's 2 till 9. 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

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Coming up, a quintet for guitar and strings by an Italian-American composer featuring Sharon Isbin and friends. And in 1 hour, some music by Beethoven for orchestra with chorus, the Ninth Symphony, just ahead to occupy the 10 o'clock hour today. Here's some music by Franz Liszt for orchestra from his Faust music. This is the first of the two Mephisto waltzes, with Arpad Yu leading the Budapest Symphony Orchestra.

Mephisto Waltz by Franz Liszt, and that performance by the Budapest Symphony led by Arpad Yu. And thanks to Edward Nicola for adopting that recording. Good morning, it's 9:20 here on Discover Classical. The Dayton Book Fair Foundation is holding its annual fall roundup now through September 30th. Area Grismer tire stores are accepting books, records, CDs, movies, puzzles, games, and more. 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As I promised before, guitarist Sharon Isbin, she's joined here by the Pacifica Quartet, in this music by Italian-American composer Mario Castelnuovo Tedesco, his Quintet for Guitar and Strings, Opus 143.

0: an Italian-American composer and teacher who spent some time in Hollywood, and among his students were the likes of Elmer Bernstein and John Williams. You heard music of Mario Castelnuovo Tedesco, his quintet for guitar and strings, Opus 143. The Pacifica Quartet, joined by guitarist Sharon Isbin. And thanks to Linda Mansfield for supporting Discover Classical and adopting that recording. 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
1: 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That's next time with the CSO. I'm Lisa Simeone.
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0: Let's wrap up this hour with the Philadelphia Orchestra, led by Eugene Ormandy. And then coming up in the 10 o'clock hour, another orchestra from Pennsylvania. We'll hear the Pittsburgh Symphony and Beethoven's Ninth. But first, here's the Philadelphia in this suite from the ballet Sylvia by Leo Delibes.

A suite of music from the ballet Sylvia by French composer Léo Delibes. We heard a classic recording with Eugene Ormandy and the Philadelphia Orchestra. Thanks to Charles Campbell for adopting that recording from our music library. 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I'm David Crean, so good to be with you on this Thursday morning here on Discover Classical. This 10 o'clock hour and part of the 11 o'clock hour will be devoted to The Last Symphony by Beethoven, probably the single best-known symphony in the entire repertoire. If you've been to our new studio, you'll see that the theme from the last movement is on the ceiling in our lobby. That's because it was the first piece played on the air when this station went on the air in 1985. It's also the national anthem of the European Union, and according to legend, the reason why the CD was initially engineered to be 74 minutes long. Here's a recent recording featuring Manfred Honeck and the Pittsburgh Symphony. The soloists are Christina Lansamer, Jennifer Johnson-Cano, Werner Gura, and Shen Yang. They're joined by the Mendelssohn Choir of Pittsburgh.

The American musicologist Joseph Kerman once wrote that we still live in the Valley of the Ninth, referring to the Ninth Symphony by Beethoven. The performance was released a few years ago by the Pittsburgh Symphony with conductor Manfred Honeck. The soloists were Christina Lansamer, Jennifer Johnson Cano, Werner Gura, and Shen Yang. Thanks to Drs. Matthew and Anupa Hodges for adopting that recording from our library. 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I'm David Crean, so happy to be with you today here on Discover Classical. Coming up at noon, you'll hear Composer's Datebook, followed by New at Noon, and more piano postcards from the great Stephen Huff. Speaking of short piano works, here's one of the keyboard sonatas by Domenico Scarlatti. This is number 250 in C major, performed by Soo-Yun Kate Lee.

Suyun Kate Lee performed music by Scarlatti, a sonata in C major. Thanks to Patrick Mamula for adopting that recording from our library. The Dayton Book Fair Foundation is holding its annual Fall Roundup now through September 30th. Area Grismer Tire Stores are accepting books, records, CDs, movies, puzzles, games, and more to support the 2026 Book Fair October 30th through November 1st, which will benefit three local nonprofits: Daybreak, Preservation Dayton, and Threads of Miami Valley, among other projects. Information is at daytonbookfair.com. As a young man, George Gershwin made a trip to Paris, where he hoped to study with Maurice Ravel. After a long and fruitful conversation, Ravel supposedly told him, "Why would you want to be a second-rate Ravel when you can be a first-rate Gershwin?" They remained friends after that, and Gershwin eventually convinced Ravel to undertake a concert tour of the United States, which in turn rekindled Gershwin's desire to go back to Paris. On his second trip, he was thinking he might try to study with the great Nadia Boulanger, but she too rejected him for similar reasons. On that second trip, he wrote this piece called An American in Paris, his musical impressions of Paris in the 1920s. He brought back some authentic Parisian taxi horns for use at the premiere. Here's Eric Kunzel performing with the Cincinnati Pops.

George Gershwin's musical impressions of the City of Lights during the Jazz Age. That was his An American in Paris with Eric Kunzel and the Cincinnati Pops. Thanks to Bill and Sandy Gunlock for adopting that recording from our library. Underwriting support for Discover Classical comes from United Rehabilitation Services and the 23rd Annual Rubber Duck Regatta presented by AES Ohio, Saturday, September 19th at Riverscape Metro Park. Thousands of rubber ducks will be dropped into the river at 4:30 p.m. All proceeds benefit local children and adults with disabilities. More information on the regatta schedule and adopting ducks is available at DaytonDucks.com. Johannes Brahms served as something of a mentor to Antonin Dvorak, and while Brahms was alive, Dvorak mostly composed in the same genres as Brahms had, primarily absolute music, as it's now called, pieces without any external story or narrative, like the symphony, concerto, and chamber music. After Brahms died, Dvorak dipped his toe into program music and composed a few late symphonic poems. We'll hear one now. It's called The Golden Spinning Wheel, based on an Eastern European legend about a king who is tricked into marrying a different woman and then takes some bloody revenge. Here's Charles Mackaras performing with the Czech Philharmonic.

Music by Antonín Dvořák, based on the Czech legend of the Golden Spinning Wheel. That performance was by Charles Makaris and the Czech Philharmonic, thanks to Jim and Enid Gabot for adopting that recording from our library. Underwriting support for this station comes from the Dayton Art Institute, presenting Fighters for Freedom, William H. Johnson Picturing Justice. William Johnson painted this series in the mid-1940s as a tribute to African-American activists, scientists, teachers, and performers, as well as international leaders working to bring peace to the world. It was his last body of work. More information is at DaytonArtInstitute.org. Coming up at the top of the hour, it's Composer's Datebook, followed by New at Noon and a short piano work by Cécile Chaminade. On Joseph Haydn's 1791 trip to England, he was commissioned by a local opera house to produce a new opera. It never ended up being performed, thanks to some political intrigue between the king and the Prince of Wales. It was actually never performed during Haydn's lifetime and wasn't given a full staging until 1951. It's based on the legend of Orpheus and is called The Soul of the Philosopher. Here's the overture with Michael Schneider and La Stagione.

0: Michael Schneider performed there with a group called La Stagione in the overture from an opera called The Soul of the Philosopher, a late work by Haydn. 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
1: This is the Composer's Datebook for September 3rd. I'm John Burge. On today's date, in 1806, Ludwig von Beethoven offered his publisher, Breitkopf & Härtel, three new string quartets, works we know today as the three Razumovsky quartets, that were eventually issued as Beethoven's Opus 59. In Beethoven's day, Vienna was swarming with Russian, Polish, and Hungarian aristocrats with a taste for music. Among them was Count Andreas Kirillovich Razumovsky, the Russian ambassador to Vienna. The Count was an amateur violinist who occasionally played in a string quartet that he maintained at his own expense. The Count commissioned Beethoven to write three string quartets, stipulating that they should incorporate Russian melodies, either real or imitated. The most recognizable of the Russian tunes Beethoven employed occurs in the Scherzo of the Second Quartet. It's the same theme that was later quoted by Mussorgsky in the coronation scene of his opera Boris Godunov. When these Razumovsky quartets were premiered in Vienna in 1807, one contemporary review noted, "These very long and difficult quartets are profoundly thought through and composed with enormous skill, but will not be intelligible to everyone." When one Italian violinist confessed to Beethoven that he found them incomprehensible, Beethoven retorted, "Oh, they're not for you, but for a later age." Composer's Datebook is produced by APM, American Public Media, in collaboration with the American Composers Forum, reminding you that all music was once new.
0: 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Will the U.S. rally beyond tech continue? What do U.S.-Iran hostilities mean for markets and more? A complimentary copy can be obtained by calling Sean Nicholson at 937-226-6562. UBS Financial Services Incorporated, a subsidiary of UBS AG. Member FINRA, SIPC. Today on New at Noon, another short piano work featuring the great Stephen Huff from his album called Piano Postcards. This is a toccata for piano by French composer Cécile Chaminade, the first female composer to be appointed to the Legion of Honor in France. She was outstandingly popular in the late 19th century, especially in England and the United States. But in the 20th century, her music decidedly fell out of fashion, and she was criticized for being sentimental and Victorian. Here is Stephen Huff performing on piano.

A short toccata for piano by Cécile Chaminade, a popular French composer of the 19th century, performed there by Stephen Huff from his new album called Piano Postcards. 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Each month, UBS's House View Report addresses the top market questions for investors to consider, such as what should investors do with cash in 2026? Will the U.S. rally beyond tech continue? What do U.S.-Iran hostilities mean for markets and more? Complimentary copy can be obtained by calling Sean Nicholson at 937-226-6562. UBS Financial Services Incorporated, a subsidiary of UBS AG. Member FINRA, SIPC. A very good afternoon to you. I'm David Crean. Thanks so much for tuning in today. Later in this 12 o'clock hour, a concerto grosso by Handel comes your way. First, it's a suite of music from a 1941 film called The Sea Wolf, based on a novel by Jack London. It was scored by the great Eric Wolfgang Korngold. Here's James Sidaris and the New Zealand Symphony.

0: a suite of music that Eric Wolfgang Korngold composed for a film called The Sea Wolf, starring Edward G. Robinson. James Sedaris performed with the New Zealand Symphony, thanks to Ann Kirshner for adopting that recording from our library.
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0: The choice of Opus 6 was not accidental for George Frideric Handel's second set of Concerti Grossi. His publisher John Walsh was trying to capitalize on the tremendous success of Corelli's Opus 6 Concertos. We heard number 4 there in A minor with Martin Perlman and Boston Baroque. Thanks to Jason Williams for adopting that recording from our library.
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0: The National Museum of the U.S. Air Force is offering a range of free educational opportunities this fall, giving high school and college students, aspiring aviators, and working professionals opportunities to build new skills and explore aviation and cybersecurity. 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

Mozart once said that Bach is the father, we are the children. He was not referring to Johann Sebastian Bach, with whose music he was not all that familiar, but rather to Carl Philipp Emanuel, a tremendously successful composer during Mozart's youth. That was a symphony in E minor by C.P.E. 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I'm David Crean. I'll be with you for one more hour today here on Dayton's 24-hour classical station. Let's begin with one of the 24 preludes and fugues by Dmitri Shostakovich, written, as you might expect, in imitation of the Well-Tempered Clavier by Bach. In fact, Shostakovich was inspired to write these pieces by the winner of the first international Bach competition, of which he was a judge. Yuliana Avdiva performs in this recording.

0: We heard pianist Yuliana Avdeeva performing the Prelude and Fugue in D-flat from a collection of 24 preludes and fugues by Shostakovich. Thanks to Nicholas Schmall for adopting that recording from our library.
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0: 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The last part of the Roman Trilogy by Respighi is called Roman Festivals, and it's one of the great essays in orchestration from the 20th century. Respighi threw just about everything into this piece, including the organ, as well as a strange instrument called the buccina, an ancient trumpet-like instrument that was played by members of the Roman army. Respighi helpfully put a note in the score that regular trumpets could be substituted, which is what most orchestras do now. Here's Joanne Folletta performing with the Buffalo Philharmonic.

The four-movement Roman Festivals, the last part of the Roman Trilogy by Ottorino Respighi. Joanne Folletta performed with the Buffalo Philharmonic. Thanks to Chris Jensen for adopting that recording from our library. 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Luigi Cherubini's posthumous reputation has never been what it was during his lifetime, partly due to the somewhat slanderous account of his teaching by his pupil Hector Berlioz. He was phenomenally popular in his day, especially with other composers like Beethoven. In 1815, he was invited to go to England to perform with the Royal Philharmonic, and they commissioned him to write a new overture, a new symphony, and a new cantata. Here's the overture from that trip with Neville Marriner and the Academy of St. Martin in the Fields.

0: A concert overture by Cherubini written for performance in England in the early 19th century, Neville Marriner performed with the Academy of St. Martin in the Fields.
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1: I'm David Crean. It's been my pleasure to be with you today here on Dayton's 24-hour classical station. Adam Alonzo joins you at 2. During that hour, you'll hear the second piano sonata by Chopin. Right now, a sonata for violin and harpsichord by Johann Sebastian Bach, one of several pieces by Bach that are trio sonatas, but not for trio. Bach often adapted the idea of a trio sonata to smaller groups of instruments. In this case, the violin and the right hand of the harpsichord play the two treble lines, and the left hand plays an unfigured bass. Here is Lucy Fandel performing on violin with Bob van Asperen, and the sonata for violin and harpsichord in E major by Bach.

A violin sonata in E major by J.S. Bach, performed by Lucy Van Dahl, accompanied by harpsichordist Bob Van Asperen. 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Thousands of rubber ducks will be dropped into the river at 4:30 p.m. All proceeds benefit local children and adults with disabilities. More information on the regatta schedule and adopting ducks is available at DaytonDucks.com. I'm Adam Alonzo. I'll be with you until 6 o'clock today. Coming up in the 2 o'clock hour, you'll hear a piano sonata by Chopin. In Gluck's opera, Orpheus and Eurydice, Orpheus hopes to rescue his wife from the underworld, but he's stopped by the Furies, a trio of goddesses who are known for their vengeance and cruelty. Here's a piece from Act Two, where the Furies are represented by agitated strings and blaring horns. George Schulte conducts the Royal Opera Orchestra.

Dance of the Furies from Orpheus and Eurydice by Gluck. George Schulte conducted the Royal Opera Orchestra. It's 4.5 minutes after 2 o'clock, and you're listening to Discover Classical, where we get support from the Dayton Foundation. 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Stay tuned later in this hour for some Spanish guitar music by Joaquin Turina. Right now it's a sonata by Chopin, best known for the slow third movement known as the Funeral March, and the piece was actually performed at Chopin's funeral in 1849. It was written, though, in 1837, the Piano Sonata No. 2 in B-flat minor. This performance is by Yundi Lee.

The Piano Sonata No. 2 in B-flat minor, known as the Funeral March by Chopin. You heard pianist Yundi Lee. John and Barbara Benek adopted that recording from our music library here at listener-supported Discover Classical. 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McCutcheon Music in Centerville. Joaquin Turina was a native of Seville, but after he moved away, he wrote this piece about his hometown. It's called the Seville Symphony, but actually it's more like a three-movement suite inspired by the city of Seville and its surroundings. The first movement portrays the lively street sounds of the city. The second is about the nearby river Guadalupe, and it includes some solos by the violin and English horn. And then the final movement depicts a festival where there seems to be a lot of dancing going around. Here's the Seville Symphony by Joaquin Turina. Adrian Leeper conducts the Grand Canaries Philharmonic.

0: A musical tribute to the city of Seville from a native of that city, Joaquin Turina. It's called Sinfonia Sevillana, or the Seville Symphony. Adrian Leeper conducted the Grand Canaries Philharmonic Orchestra. Joseph and Janet Ruhr adopted that recording from our music library here at listener-supported Discover Classical.
1: 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We'll hear violinist Yasha Heifetz and pianist Emmanuel Bey performing Akron's Hebrew Melody. 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

Jubilate Deo by Giovanni Gabrielli, written for voices, but performed there by the Canadian Brass with the brass of the New York Philharmonic and Philadelphia Orchestras. Elmer Eisler was the conductor. 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Today's programming is dedicated by Ted L. Ramirez to honor Kettering Children's Choir, the singing voices of the Miami Valley. I'm Adam Alonzo. I'll be with you until 6 o'clock today here on Discover Classical. Movie music by Ennio Morricone comes up later in this hour. Right now it's Song Without Words by Felix Mendelssohn. A lot of them have titles. This one does not have a descriptive title, so we can only wonder what might have inspired this slow and serious melody from Mendelssohn. It's a song without words in D major, played here by Ilse von Oppenheim.

Ilse von Alpenheim played that song Without Words in D major from the Opus 102 collection by Felix Mendelssohn. That recording was adopted from Our Music Library by Dr. Benjamin and Marion Schuster. 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Hope you'll stay tuned to Discover Classical later in this hour for music that might remind you of the movie Amadeus. Right now, music that might remind you of movies like Cinema Paradiso. Ennio Morricone collaborated with the Italian film director Giuseppe Tornatore on Cinema Paradiso and other projects. Here are themes from some of their movie scores played by passionate cello and lush strings. This is a Giuseppe Tornatore suite, music by Ennio Morricone. This performance features cellist Yo-Yo Ma with the Rome Sinfonietta.

Yo-Yo Ma played cello with the Rome Sinfonietta, conducted by Ennio Morricone. You heard the Giuseppe Tornatore suite with music that Morricone wrote for various film projects with the director Giuseppe Tornatore. Jack Clifford adopted that recording from our music library here at listener-supported Discover Classical. 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Here's a concerto now by John Stanley, an English composer of the 18th century. This one features a lot of flashy violin playing. 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
0: 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We'll hear music Fit for a King by Francois Couperin. Right now, some movie music written in 1773, before movies were invented. It's the Symphony No. 25 in G minor by Mozart. You might remember the agitated opening from the film Amadeus. Here's Jane Glover with the London Mozart Players.

The Symphony No. 25 in G minor by Mozart. Jane Glover conducted the London Mozart Players. I was glad to hear from a listener named John who said that was one of my favorite pieces. Thank you for playing it. Thank you, John, for your feedback. I always enjoy hearing from listeners about what we play. Hope you'll stay tuned to Discover Classical later during the 4 o'clock hour. You'll hear some English folk songs as arranged by Percy Grainger. The comic opera, Mignon, by Ambroise Thomas, was very successful when it premiered in Paris in 1866. It was quickly translated into other languages and staged throughout Europe. Here's the overture that has some graceful waltz-like rhythms, the overture to Mignon. Seiji Ozawa conducts the Boston Symphony Orchestra.

0: The Overture to Mignon, a comic opera by Ambroise Thoma. Seiji Ozawa conducted the Boston Symphony Orchestra. 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I'm Adam Alonso. I'll be with you 2 more hours. 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
0: Hope you'll stay tuned to Discover Classical in the 4 o'clock hour for some cello music by Tchaikovsky. Right now we'll hear music by one of the favorite composers of King Louis XIV of France, François Couperin. The king had a chamber concert typically on Sundays, and François Couperin wrote music for those concerts. Here's one of those pieces, the Royal Concert No. 1 in G major. It starts out with a dignified prelude, followed by a series of dance movements. Most of them are fast and lively. Kenneth Slovak conducts the Smithsonian Chamber Players.

The Royal Concert No. 1 in G Major by François Couperin. Kenneth Slovak conducted the Smithsonian Chamber Players. It's 12 minutes after 4 o'clock and you're listening to Discover Classical, where we get support from Hauser, Asphalt, and Concrete. 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Here's some English folk songs now, as arranged by the Australian/American composer Percy Grainger. He went to a fishing village called Lincolnshire in England, and he met with a lot of older folks who sang folk songs to him. He made note of the melodies and arranged them for concert band. He called it Lincolnshire Posy. Commander Duncan Stubbs leads the Royal Air Force Central Band.

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You heard the Royal Air Force Central Band, led by Duncan Stubbs. And thank you to Richard Holzman for adopting that recording from our music library here at listener-supported Discover Classical. 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Each month, UBS's House View Report addresses the top market questions for investors to consider, such as, what should investors do with cash in 2026? Will the U.S. rally beyond tech continue? What do U.S.-Iran hostilities mean for markets? And more. A complimentary copy can be obtained by calling Sean Nicholson at 937-226-6562. UBS Financial Services, Incorporated, a subsidiary of UBS AG. Member FINRA SIPC. On the stock market today, the Dow Jones was up 624 points, closing at 53,686. The S&P was up by 81 points to 7,747. And the NASDAQ was up 366 points to 26,584. Here's a piano sonata by Muzio Clementi. Most of them have three movements with a slow movement in between, but Clementi left out that slow movement in the middle. This one has just two movements, and the first one's kind of fast, and the second one is extremely fast. Howard Shelley plays this sonata in B-flat by Clementi.

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1: A piano sonata in B-flat by Muzio Clementi. You heard pianist Howard Shelley.
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1: 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It's called Pezzo Capriccioso. Zuul Bailey plays cello with the San Francisco Ballet Orchestra, conducted by Martin West.

A work for cello and orchestra by Tchaikovsky called Pezzo Capriccioso. Jewel Bailey played cello with Martin West conducting the San Francisco Ballet Orchestra. 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Here's the Ghost Rag No. 1 by the American composer William Bolcom. It's called The Graceful Ghost, played by the South African Chamber Music Society.

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1: Dayton Book Fest 2026 will take place from noon to 4 p.m. on September 19th at the Antioch Shrine, 107 East 1st Street. I'm Larry Carrasel with Arts Focus and with one of the many attending authors of Dayton Book Fest, Monica Corwin. You're from Springfield,
2: right?
1: And you went to the high school my wife used to teach at. So how did you get involved in the Dayton Book Fest?
2: Well, kind of meanderingly, I had participated in events with the bookstore, the Cozy Book Nook, that's here in town now, but they were in a different location previously. So once they got here, they started trying to expand events and meet new authors, and it was basically just expand because they got a way bigger space. So they knew me from the previous thing. We had a good rapport, so they just invited me out, and that was about it.
1: And you're an author.
2: I am.
1: What kind of books do you write?
2: I write spicy adaptations of classical literature.
1: Like what?
2: Like Shakespeare, Wuthering Heights, several Shakespeares, actually, and I'm trying to think of another one, The Count of Monte Cristo, The Picture of Dorian Gray, just a few examples.
1: And how do you spice them up?
2: Well, I usually put them in a contemporary setting, which allows me to definitely play with the gender roles, which, you know, need some work with some older classics. The main characters usually have some sort of relationship, and they usually end up in a spicy situation in most cases.
1: And the Dayton Book Fest on their website has a whole list of attending authors. There's a lot of them, dozens of them, and you're one. What is an attending author?
2: Well, it's pretty easy, actually. You basically show up, usually have a table. The people that put it on will send out a map or something before, usually to both the ticket holders and to the authors. They'll let you know where to go, and you'll just kind of basically sit there and wave at people as they pass your table all day, and eventually someone will come over, they'll talk to you, they'll ask you about your books, and you'll sign them.
1: And this is the first year of this book fest, not to be confused with the Dayton Book Fair, which we talk about as well on the air.
2: I assume this one's going to be a little bit smaller just because it's just getting going, but I know both are supportive of local authors and love to have many types of people out to these events, which is the same for many of the book fairs in the area. The Ohio Book Fair, the Buckeye Book Fair, there's a ton of them.
1: Who sponsors the Dayton Book Fest?
2: Well, I know they have several sponsors. I can't name any of them off the top of my head. But the two people that started this one are Leslie and Tony Garcia. They own the Cozy Book Nook in town.
1: What's next for you as an author?
2: Right now I'm working on the third book in a sort of urban fantasy series. It's about a group of angels and a sin eater. It's a spicy paranormal sort of situation. Not my usual, but I started the series end of last year, the beginning of this year. So I'm trying to just keep going through it. I have a really bad habit of dropping series when I kind of feel like I've told the story and then I can't make myself go back. But readers get mad at me when I do that. So.
1: How long have you been an author and how did you get your start?
2: I've been a published author since 2012, and I started kind of when I was in the military. So I joined the military right out of high school. And when you're stationed overseas, you can get in all kinds of trouble. So I just started focusing on reading, focusing on writing a little bit then, and it was not good. It started terribly. So then I just kept going, kept trying, and eventually when I got out of the military, this was 7 years later, then I published my first piece. So it takes time.
1: What inspired you to get into your style of writing?
2: Well, your wife, basically. She sort of cultivated a love of books in me in high school. I was with her through all 4 years of high school for English, which is rare for her because she didn't teach ninth grade. She only taught ninth grade, I think, like maybe 1 or 2 years. And we would read in every class and we would talk about books, and it just sort of cultivated a love for the classics, which, you know, you really don't get into as a kid unless it's like the children's classics. So it sort of got me into it a little bit. And then I just kept diving deeper, using the tools that she taught me how to analyze. And then I started playing with them, which I think is kind of, they're just kind of my love letters to those favorite books.
1: Monica Corwin, one of the many attending authors at this year's Dayton Book Fest, which will be at Antioch Shrine, 107 East 1st Street on September 19th from noon to 4 p.m. Get more information at daytonbookfest.com. 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
0: 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I'm Adam Alonso. 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
3: 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I'm Lisa Simeone.
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0: Later on in the 5 o'clock hour, you'll hear the prelude to a Richard Wagner opera. Right now, it's an excerpt from a stage production called The Reluctant King by Emmanuel Chabrier. Parts of it take place in Poland, and this energetic piece from Act 3 is called Polish Festival. John Elliott Gardner conducts the Vienna Philharmonic.

Polish Festival from The Reluctant King. Music by Emmanuel Chabrier. John Elliott Gardner conducted the Vienna Philharmonic. And Mike Timmer adopted that recording from our music library here at Discover Classical. 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Hope you'll stay tuned. Later in this hour, we'll hear music by Florence Price. Right now, it's Concerto Grosso in C Major by Arcangelo Corelli. This work features two violinists and a cellist, and you'll hear them trading phrases with the orchestra like a call and response. This performance is by Imuzici.

A Concerto Grosso in C Major by Arcangelo Corelli, performed by I Musici. Andrew Fox and Joe Alice Blondin adopted that recording from our music library here at Discover Classical. Stay tuned later in this hour for music from a bassoon expert, François de Vienne. Florence Price was an African-American composer of the first half of the 20th century. This orchestral work is called Ethiopia's Shadow in America, and it's in three parts. The first recalls the arrival of Africans in enslavement. The music is slow and tragic, and you can hear the sounds of labor coming from the percussion section. The second part is a spiritual that represents faith, and the third is a fast-tempo dance that portrays the assimilation of African Americans into society. John Jeter conducts the Vienna Radio Symphony Orchestra in Ethiopia's Shadow in America by Florence Price.

0: Ethiopia's Shadow in America by Florence Price. You heard John Jeter with the Vienna Radio Symphony Orchestra. Thank you to Mike and Judy Kreutzer for adopting that recording from our music library here at Discover Classical.
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0: 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Right now, it's the overture to an opera. In a lot of cases, composers use fast and exciting music to build excitement about the opera that's about to come. But in this case, Richard Wagner's Parsifal, he uses slow music to build anticipation. In fact, it's so slow that it actually comes to a full stop several times. Here's the dramatic prelude to Act One of Parsifal by Wagner. Marek Janowski conducts the Berlin Radio Symphony Orchestra.

The Prelude to Act 1 of Richard Wagner's opera, Parsifal. Marek Janowski conducted the Berlin Radio Symphony Orchestra, and Lois and Don Bigler adopted that recording from our music library here at Discover Classical. François de Vienne was an expert with a variety of wind instruments, like the flute, oboe, and bassoon. At age 20, he got his first full-time job as a bassoonist with the Paris Opera Orchestra. Here's a bassoon sonata with lots of quick playing at the beginning and at the end, and I think the highlight, though, is the slow and lyrical second movement. Here's a bassoon sonata in C major by de Vienne. The bassoonist is Mauro Manguzzi with pianist Giovanni Brollo.

0: A Bassoon Sonata in C Major by François Devienne. You heard bassoonist Mauro Manguzzi with pianist Giovanni Brolo. 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I'm Adam Alonso. Thanks for joining me this afternoon. 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
1: Sometimes you hear people talk about building castles in the sky. Well, you used to hear people use that phrase. Anyway, it was a reference to daydreaming, imagining the future, building castles in the sky. Jennifer Higdon plays off that theme in her composition, Blue Cathedral, and adds a spiritual element. She says blue is the sky, where all possibilities soar. And cathedrals are a place of thought, growth, spiritual expression, a doorway into and out of this world. From APM, American Public Media, this is Performance Today. I'm Valerie Kaler. Jennifer Higdon's Blue Cathedral in concert at the Grand Teton Music Festival ahead this hour. We'll hear Blue Cathedral by Jennifer Higdon. It's on the way in just 5 minutes. Right now, one of her adrenaline-driven pieces. It's called Smash.

a piece called Smash by American composer Jennifer Higdon. We heard a recording by the Third Sound Ensemble. Some gentler music by Higdon, a hopeful elegy of sorts, just ahead. From APM American Public Media, this is Performance Today. I'm Valerie Kaler. So glad to have you along for today's musical adventures and discoveries. Jennifer Higdon was asked to write a piece in honor of the Curtis Institute's 75th anniversary. As she started thinking about the commission, she said she was pondering the question, what makes a life? She had just lost her younger brother, Andrew Blue, and she said this made her reflect on the amazing journeys that we all make in our lives, crossing paths with so many individuals, singularly and collectively. The piece we're about to hear is meant to express the individual and the group with a special personal element as well. Higdon plays the flute, and her brother played the clarinet, so she included solos for both instruments. The older sibling, the flute, comes in first, and then the clarinet joins the dialogue. But nearer the end, the flute drops out, leaving the clarinet to progress upward, onward, skyward, heavenward. Here's the Grand Teton Festival Orchestra, led by Stéphane Deneuve. They're playing Blue Cathedral by Jennifer Higdon.

0: The individual and the collective, crossing paths, recrossing, drifting away from each other. Jennifer Higdon's Blue Cathedral was written in honor of the Curtis Institute of Music's 75th anniversary, but also as a remembrance of Higdon's brother, Andrew Blue, who'd passed away not too long before she started envisioning the composition. She says blue is the sky where all possibilities soar, and cathedrals are a place of thought, growth, spiritual expression, a doorway into and out of this world. That performance from an excellent place to see a big blue sky, the Grand Teton Music Festival in Jackson Hole, Wyoming. Stéphane Deneuve led the Grand Teton Music Festival Orchestra. In a moment, punishment for a job well done. 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
0: It happens to pop stars all the time. They have an early hit, makes them rich, and then they can't escape it. James Taylor even wrote a song about it in 1985, referencing the big hit he'd had a decade and a half earlier. In a tune called That's Why I'm Here, he sang, "Fortune and fame, such a curious game. Perfect strangers call you by name and pay good money to hear fire and rain again and again and again." Audiences still holler for the old favorite, no matter how many new tunes the artist writes. Well, it happened to Beethoven, too. The piece he couldn't escape was his septet in E-flat for strings and winds, wildly popular at its first performance in 1800, and it remained an audience favorite his entire lifetime. But as the years passed, Beethoven got more and more annoyed whenever he'd hear that the septet was one of his most popular pieces. He considered it a trifle from his youth. He once shouted he wished he could burn it so that people would pay attention to his more challenging works. But the septet is still winning hearts 2.25 centuries later. This performance from Music at Menlo features an all-star lineup. Let's hear the second movement, Adagio Cantabile, from Beethoven's Opus 20 Septet.

0: The gorgeous marriage of winds and strings in that Adagio Cantabile by Beethoven, the second movement of his septet in E-flat major. That performance from Music at Menlo featured clarinetist David Schifrin, bassoonist Peter Kolke, Kevin Rivard played the horn, Paul Huang violin, Paul Neubauer viola, Mihai Marijka cello, and Anthony Manzo played double bass. Beethoven's septet was a hit right out of the gate in 1800. In 1815, still popular with everybody except Beethoven, he wished the dang thing could be burned. I hope he knows just how much pleasure and comfort people have been getting from that dang septet for more than two centuries. Thanks, B. In a moment, a conductor blooms where he's planted. You're listening to Performance Today from APM.
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Conductor Vladimir Yurovsky was born in the USSR in 1972. He says the first 18 years of his life were happy. He was focused on learning music and sheltered from most of what was going on in the USSR. That all changed in 1990 when his parents defected to Germany, taking then 18-year-old Vladimir with them. At first, Vladimir was terribly upset with the move. He wanted to stay at music school in Russia, but he couldn't go back for fear of being drafted into the Russian army. So he finished school in Germany. And in his 20s, he began building a career as a conductor. In 2000, at the age of 28, he became a German citizen, renouncing his Russian citizenship. And about 10 years ago, Yurovsky became an outspoken critic of Russian policy and of Vladimir Putin in particular. Yurovsky has condemned the Russian invasion of Ukraine. He's called Russia a terrorist state, and now he says he can never go back. Yurovsky lives in Berlin, where he leads the Berlin Radio Symphony Orchestra. Let's drop in on a concert he led at the Konzerthaus in Berlin. Christian Tetzlaff playing solo violin in The Fantasy for violin and orchestra by Josef Suk.

Czech composer Josef Suk wrote the piece we just heard when he was 26 years old and an established composer in Prague, The Fantasy for Violin and Orchestra by Josef Suk. We heard it from a recent concert in Berlin. Christian Tetzlaff played solo violin. Vladimir Yurovsky led the Berlin Radio Symphony Orchestra. It is always a treat to share concert highlights from around the world here on PT, like that performance in Berlin. And this spring, I invite you to join me on an in-person musical tour of Germany and Prague. We'll attend three of the world's premier classical music festivals, the Dresden and Prague Spring Music Festivals, and the prestigious Beethoven Festival in Leipzig, where we'll take in a special recital by pianist Long Long. We'll immerse ourselves in the local art and history, explore the homes of Felix Mendelssohn and the Schumanns. And there's no limit, of course, to all the delicious food and great company of fellow music lovers along the way. Space is limited on this intimate group trip. 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
0: Jacob TV is the nom de media of a Dutch composer who is pretty obsessed with American popular culture. His avant-garde works don't lean on tone rows or tempo blocks, but on Jerry Springer tantrums, stump speeches, and beer commercials. He's got the zeitgeist by the bit, and he is riding it to mashup glory. From APM, American Public Media, this is Performance Today. I'm Valerie Kaler. Ahead this hour, one of what Jacob TV calls his avant-pop compositions that also incorporates some Indian influence. Serendipity 2 for alto flute, string quartet, and tabla ahead this hour. Here's a piece for solo cello written in 2019 by composer Rina Esmail. This is simply called Rain. Imagine being so thirsty that you call for a downpour. And from a distance, the downpour arrives. It falls all around you and on you. But it turns out you're thirsty not just for water, but for something much deeper. Can that thirst ever be quenched? This is Varsha, Rain, by composer Rina Esmail.

cellist Claire Bryant there playing Varsha, or Rain, by Rena Esmail. More music by Esmail on the way, a piece she wrote for a pal's wedding, honoring friendship, community, and comradeship. From APM, American Public Media, this is Performance Today, taking you to concerts around the world. I'm Valerie Kaler. By today's standards, it was almost impossibly ambitious. Back in 1879, the great violin virtuoso Joseph Joachim played two violin concertos in a single concert. The Beethoven Concerto was already a classic at that point, and the other piece he played was brand new, written for Joachim by his friend Johannes Brahms, who also happened to be the conductor for that evening's performance. Now, the whole point of our show is to take you to great concerts that you can't get to in person, and I am sorry to say we do not have a recording of that concert from 1879. So, next best thing, a pleasure to take you back to the old Stock Exchange building in Amsterdam, which has been turned into a beautiful concert hall. Julia Fischer is the solo violinist, alongside conductor Jakob Kreutzberg and the Netherlands Philharmonic Orchestra. The Violin Concerto by Johannes Brahms. Let's pick it up at the top of the gorgeous second movement. Julia Fischer will get her turn in just about 3 minutes, but first, a sweet solo for oboe.

The final two movements of the violin concerto by Johannes Brahms. Julia Fischer played the violin with Jakob Kreutzberg leading the Netherlands Philharmonic Orchestra in Amsterdam. Julia told us that when she was a young girl, as much as she loved music, she just couldn't imagine it might be a viable career path. But now, as we just heard, Julia Fischer, career violinist, proving it can be done. In a moment, friend to friend, colleague to colleague, sister to sister.

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1: Hi, I'm Jim McCutcheon, host of The Intimate Guitar, heard every Saturday evening at 6 p.m. and again Sunday morning at 9 a.m. here on Discover Classical, thanks to the support of our friends at Bethany Village. 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That's The Intimate Guitar, music from the instrument held closest to the heart.
0: About 10 years ago, composer Rena Esmail was in the DMA program at Yale. DMA, that's Doctor of Musical Arts. And at Yale, yeah, you bet, this is an extraordinarily demanding program. There was one other woman in the program with her, a pianist named Susanna Bartal. In the words of Rena Esmail, she said, "We supported each other through some of the toughest moments of our lives, celebrated our accomplishments together, and developed a deep and lasting friendship." In 2017, Susanna Bartal got married. Rena Esmail created the music we're about to hear as a wedding gift for her friend. It's called Sans, a word in Hindi which means breath. Esmail says the piece is about breath, about the long trajectory of love. Let's hear the piece written to celebrate her friend's joy, Sans, or Breath, by Rena Esmail, from a concert in Geneva, New York.

0: Music celebrating joy, love, connection, and friendship. A piece called Sans, or Breath, by composer Rina Esmail. We heard it from a concert during the Geneva Music Festival in Geneva, New York. Jinju Cho played violin, Max Geisler was the violist, and Henry Kramer played piano. Rina Esmail was born in Chicago. Her father grew up in Pakistan. Her mother was born in India, raised in Kenya, and between Rina and her folks, the Esmails speak 10 different languages. As a kid, Esmail wasn't sure which culture she most closely identified with, and this carried over into her early days as a composer. She grew up listening to Western classical music. When she was a student at Yale, she heard Indian classical music for the first time, and she loved it. Esmail learned about Hindustani music during her time as a Fulbright scholar in India. She discovered that she loved both forms, and the music she writes now is her own unique hybrid musical language. She's currently working on several commissions, including a brand new orchestral work for the Philadelphia Orchestra's 26-27 season. Looking forward to all the new music we'll hear from Rina Esmail. In a moment, on having the capacity to take advantage of life's random opportunities. 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

We're about to hear music by a contemporary Dutch composer named Jacob ter Veldhuis, but he actually likes to be known as Jacob TV. He took that pseudonym partly because English speakers, and Americans in particular, struggle to pronounce his Dutch name. That name, Jacob TV, is also a nod to his obsession with American culture. In his music, he's used audio samples from The Jerry Springer Show and Scared Straight, from political speeches and TV commercials, all going into what he calls his avant-pop compositions. In the piece we're about to hear, Jacob TV also finds inspiration from India. You might recognize the sound of the tabla, the Indian hand drums. Laura Lentz is playing alto flute. She's joined by the Bayo String Quartet and Tom Nani on tabla. They gave this concert in Rochester, New York. Serendipity 2 by Jacob TV.

Serendipity 2 by Dutch composer Jacob ter Veldhuis. He wrote that in 2015 as a piece for violin, tabla, and string quartet. And he made that new version featuring alto flute just last year. Laura Lentz played the flute alongside the Bayo String Quartet. Tom Nonnie played tabla. They gave that concert at Peyton Violins in Rochester, New York. And about the name of that piece, Serendipity 2... Well, serendipity means a fortunate happenstance or a pleasant surprise. Composer Jacob TV is quick to point out that serendipity requires not just something unusual to happen, but a person who's receptive to the possibility on offer. In his words, the chance is an event. Serendipity is a capacity. 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